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4: Wanneer ek deur waters gaan, wanneer die storm teen my kom, wanneer my hart moeg raak, dan is U daar. 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

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But Moses wanted a way to get out, because in his mind he's beginning to doubt. He said, Lord, old Pharaoh, he ain't gonna listen to me. Now the Lord says, son, throw down that rod. Old Moses did, and he cried to God, because it turned to a snake as evil and wicked as sin. Then he cried again with an awful wail. The Lord says, seize him by the tail. 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

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Say, don't tell Pharaoh, set my children free. Well, Moses did, but the Lord helped out. He sent a plague to the land about, so old Pharaoh told him he could go and let him be. Well, they started out with a cloud that day and a fire by night to lead the way, but old Pharaoh suddenly decided to change his mind. So he gathered together his soldier band, got all of them chariots throughout the land, said, I'll let them Israelites go some other time.

When they came to the banks of the old Red Sea, turned to Moses and started to plead, and Moses fell on his knees there in the sand. The Lord said, Moses, trust in God, because all you got to do is just raise that rod and over these mighty waters, stretch your hand. Well, Moses followed the Lord's command. The waters parted, and there in the sand, they saw a path that led to the other shore. Well, the ground was dry, and they passed on through, and old Pharaoh's army thought they would too, but the waters fell, and they ain't never been seen no more.

0: Tim, I want you to sing that last verse, ad lib, please.
1: Hallelujah. 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

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But this time next year, they'll be shouting with you the praises of Almighty God. Glory to God. Praise God. 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
2: During the past few days, I have received some of the most horrendous videos from some of you who listen to my messages of the xenophobia, of people being murdered and killed and stoned, and it was just so much that I started responding and reacting towards it. And I want to share something with you that I do not plan to start the church with or have the theological stuff that I'm saying spread all over the world, but I want to say this. On day number 6, God created firstly the animals, and then he created man. And both of them have a soul. And our soul is the way that we express ourselves, how we show joy or sadness or fear, and even animals have a certain amount of soul. But then, God breathed into Adam and made Adam a living, gave him a living spirit. And he said, I've created man in our image. Now, this is the statement that I want to make. As we respond in godly ways, we become more like God. And God said, be set apart, be holy, as I am holy. And he expects us to become more and more like him because he is total goodness, total love, total everything that is good. But as man decides to move away from godly ways and choose the opposite, we become more and more like animals. And what I want to say, what I have seen in these video clips are not human beings. Those are animals. How can you do what they are doing and hide it between some beautiful word, name called xenophobia? But not just this, not just what we see there, but even in our own lives, the choices that we make. As we move away from the heart of God, from God's laws, what he told us to do, this is right, this is wrong, we become more and more like animals. Where are we going? Where are you going? Where am I going? Am I becoming an animal? May the good Lord have mercy on every one of us in this country.
0: Chloroos bied aan, sout en peper.
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But boy, I just felt Him descend on me over there in an unusual way. And I just want you to know, if you're not aware, the presence of the Lord is in this house. He has come. And we're just going to honor Him tonight. 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

Have you seen, have you seen what I've done with my life? How can you even look at me when I can't stand the sight of me? Have you seen how I've messed up my life? Broken dreams surround my soul.

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Broken spirit, is there any hope? Filled with despair, is there anyone out there? My thoughts are in shambles.

Although you hate yourself, I've always loved you. And I'm that someone with the power to change your life.

I've done. Never will I claim any victories won. Never will I say in my strength

Greg, would you wait a moment, please? I feel that the Lord would have me do something tonight. I want you to sing that second verse again. And to those of you watching by television, watching by the internet, listening to radio, whatever the case, if you need healing in any respect, I don't recall that I've ever asked anyone to do this, but I want you to get up and lay your hand on that television set or that radio. Don't misunderstand. That piece of equipment has no healing virtue in it, but it is a point of contact that you can believe God. And I feel the Holy Spirit has told me to tell you, if it's sin in your life, glory to God, He will heal the effects of that sin if you'll believe Him. And as Greg sings the second verse again, and you need it, reach out and take it. Praise God.

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2: Well, welcome to you on this Wednesday. So glad you've decided to spend some time with us here at Derek Prince Legacy Radio. We are in the second week of a two-week series by Derek Prince on The Decision Is Yours. 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
3: Earlier on in these talks, I explained certain basic facts, which I'll briefly recapitulate. First of all, in the human personality, the soul is the decision-making element, the ego, that part of us which says, I will or I will not, which distinguishes us from any other person, because every other person may make one decision, but you can make the opposite decision. That makes you an individual. Secondly, I explain that our decisions determine our destiny. Very, very important to see that. Many people kind of feel they're being carried along on a river which they can't resist. They almost feel there's no choice. Their attitude is fatalistic. That's not a biblical attitude. Fatalism is not part of the Bible. It's a part of many cults that have invaded the world today. It's a part of many Oriental philosophies. I myself at one time studied yoga. That teaches a kind of pacifism, but it's not the pacifism of true peace. It's an attitude that lets things happen.

0: that is not the attitude of the born-again Christian. There's a tremendous need to free our minds from this passive attitude, which is part of the product of many of these cults and philosophies that are invading the world today. In my previous talks this week, I've dealt with two specific decisions that we need to make. The first one is to forgive other people, to tear up the IOU. The second is humility. Yesterday I explained that humility, too, comes by a decision. That it's not really scriptural to pray, God, make me humble, because God says, humble yourself. And I took the example of the guests at the wedding banquet, where each guest had to choose whether he would sit at the top table or at the lowest table. And sitting at the lowest table is humility, sitting at the top table is pride. Each comes by a decision. And as we go through life, we have to go into situations with that attitude. Am I going to sit at the top table, or am I going to take the lowest seat? That's decision-making. In my talk today, I'm going to focus on another choice or decision that we have to make between life and death. Perhaps you didn't realize that this, too, is an area where the decision is yours, that you have to choose between life and death. The choice between life and death was forcefully presented to Israel by Moses in Deuteronomy chapter 30, verses 15 through 19. And I'm going to read those words. Moses is speaking to the whole nation of Israel. He says this, "See, I have set before thee this day life and good, and death and evil." Notice there are two pairs of opposites. One pair is life and good, the other is death and evil. And then he explains the choice. "In that I command thee this day to love the Lord thy God, to walk in his ways, and to keep his commandments and his statutes and his judgments, that thou mayest live and multiply." Notice that choice leads to living. "The Lord thy God shall bless thee in the land whither thou goest to possess it. But if thine heart turn away, so that thou wilt not hear, but shalt be drawn away and worship other gods and serve them, I denounce unto you this day that ye shall surely perish," that's death, "and that ye shall not prolong your days upon the land whither thou passest over Jordan to go to possess it. I call heaven and earth to record this day against you, that I have set before you life and death, blessing and cursing. Therefore choose life, that both thou and thy seed or thy descendants may live." Hear those words. "Therefore, choose life." Life is a choice. As I pointed out, but I'll recapitulate, Moses sets before Israel two pairs of opposites. Life and good, and the other version of good is blessing. Good is blessing. So it's life and good and blessing, or death and evil and a curse. And we are obliged to choose, just as Israel was. Neutrality is ruled out. Notice how momentous the choice is. When Moses presented this to Israel, he said, "I call heaven and earth to record." This was a choice that was made in the full view of the universe. The denizens of heaven were witnesses of this choice. You see, that's so solemn. Sometimes we make choices we don't realize that God and the angels and Satan and his demons are all looking on to see what choice we're going to make. And then notice in the words of Moses, the consequences of our choice. Moses said, "Choose life, that thou and thy seed may live, thy descendants." You see, our choice does not merely affect us. It affects our descendants, for good or for evil. Parents who make the wrong choice bring into the world children who start life with two strikes against them. That's because of their parents' wrong choice. Now, I'm not saying that a child cannot ultimately escape from that wrong choice. Thank God there is a way out. But all of us need to recognize that the choices we make do not merely affect ourselves. They affect others. And particularly, they affect our children and our grandchildren, and all our descendants. So here is a choice that's set before you and me today as it was set before Israel in those days. It's a choice between life or death, good or evil, blessing or curse. And remember, you have to make the choice.
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0: Not only did Moses present this choice between life and death to Israel, but Jesus himself also presented it very briefly, very simply, very clearly. Listen to what he says in John 10, verse 10. The thief comes only to steal and kill and destroy. I have come that they may have life and have it to the full. So there you see are two persons put before us. Jesus, the life giver, Satan, the thief, the life taker. Jesus says, if you want life, I have it to offer you. That's why I came, to give you life, life to the full, life in abundance. But if you don't choose me, the alternative is the thief, the devil. And Jesus warns us so clearly the motives of the thief. He says this, he comes only to steal, to kill, to destroy. Those are three very solemn words. Bear that in mind. If you admit the devil into your life, that's why he comes. He won't tell you that. He may offer you a lot of lies and a lot of bluff. But behind it all, that's his motivation. To steal, to kill, to destroy. To steal, he'll take away the blessings which God wishes you to have. Your health, your peace of mind, the happiness of your home and your family, the respect of others. He'll take those things away. He'll steal them. Not only that, he'll kill you physically. Remember, he's a murderer. He'll be responsible for your death. But that's not the end. After that, he'll destroy soul and body in hell. That's a terrible option. Remember, the thief only comes to steal, to kill, to destroy. What's the alternative? The alternative is Jesus. I have come that they may have life, have it to the full. It's exactly the same choice that was presented to Israel. In fact, Moses merely prophetically foreshadowed the great Messiah, Jesus. So we have two persons standing in front of us, Jesus, the thief. We have to yield to one. The only option is, to whom shall we yield? Shall we yield to Jesus and receive life? Or shall we yield to Satan and be cursed with death, banishment from the presence of God? Remember, the decision is yours. Each one of us has to make that decision. Let me say one more thing. I pray for you that you will choose life. I pray for everyone that hears this message that they will choose life. And let me say one more thing. If you choose life, you need to affirm your choice boldly. I want to give you some words from Psalm 118, verse 17. I shall not die, but live and declare the works of the Lord. If you choose Jesus and receive in him eternal life, then you will not be murdered by the thief. God will take you home in his time, but you will not be murdered. And you can say, I shall not die, but live, and declare the works of the Lord. Remember, you have to make a positive confession. You cannot be passive. You cannot be fatalistic. Let me recommend to you that you make this confession. I shall not die, but live, declare the works of the Lord. I'm going to say it once more. I invite you to say it after me. Phrase by phrase, I shall not die, but live, and declare the works of the Lord.
1: Now take just a moment coming out of this teaching. Are you, by your words, by your actions, and by the power of your decisions, choosing life? The Bible makes it very clear that there are ways of death, deeds of death, attitudes of death. There's even a spirit of death. Are you choosing that by the way you live? Or are you choosing life in Jesus Christ? This is in your hands. It's a decision that you can make. Hey, that's all the time we have for today. For everyone at Derek Prince Ministries, I'm Stephen Mansfield. 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
2: Imagine with me that a nearby town was hit by a huge storm. I'm talking rain, hail, high winds, but if that's not enough, there was even a tornado to finish the job. Now, if you're like me, you're probably a little bit curious about what kind of damage a storm and a tornado could actually do.

You drive up, and amongst all the chaos, amongst all the destruction, is that house. Now, sure, the house has some dings and some dents, but this house is solid. It's standing up with no bowing or breaking. If you saw this, wouldn't you wonder what made that house so solid that even a tornado wouldn't bring it down? Wouldn't you want to know who built that house? What were the materials used? I know you would, and so would I. And if you're like me, you'd say, I want a house just like that. I need a house that is solid from its foundation to its top. Well, as the people of God, we are the ones in society who have the ability to thrive in the storms of life. We have the ability to withstand any success and any failure. We have the ability to survive the greatest tragedy to the wildest windfall. Unfortunately, not all of us are ready for the storms of life. Why? Because many of us have not built our lives on the things that really matter, on the things that will remain. We haven't rested our hope on God, who can sustain us through the storms of life. We haven't been as rooted in Christ as we should be. But the good news is that we can, and we can start today. And this is exactly what we're going to talk about. We are in a series called Growing and Going. And if we are going to be growing, we want our lives to be like that strong foundation of a house, or we might even say like a tree. We want roots that grow deep and wide. We want our roots to be strong, but we also want them to be connected to the source of life. That is God. We want this so that we can be healthy and producing a life worth living. Today, we want to look at two fundamental characteristics of becoming rooted in Christ. And the first fundamental characteristic is growing in the knowledge of God's Word. The second is growing in spiritual maturity. So I want us to consider two questions before we dig in. The first question is, why is it important to grow in our knowledge of God's Word? The second question is, how do we grow in spiritual maturity? Now, I think these are two big questions, but I think that they're necessary to answer if we are to be rooted in Christ. So let's begin by answering the first question. Why is it important to grow in our knowledge of God's Word? We as pastors, we as Bible teachers, we talk a lot about reading the Bible, don't we? We talk about intentionally investing in reading God's Word. But I think so often we focus on the what to read, or maybe even the how to read it. But I don't know if we really talk so much about the why. Well, I believe that there are three reasons, three cornerstones that should motivate us to grow in our knowledge of God's Word. The first is God's Word is a blueprint for your life. God's Word, it is a blueprint, a roadmap for your life as His child. Psalm 119:105 says, "Your Word is a lamp unto my feet and a light unto my path." You could also read, "Your Word is a map." It's a map. God's Word, it is a blueprint, a roadmap for life. God's Word brings great clarity on how to live in a fallen and broken world. It shows us how to think as God thinks. It shows us how to think and live as His followers with each other and even with those who are far from God. God's Word, it brings purpose and it brings meaning to our lives.

0: God's Word, that roadmap, that blueprint, it provides a way of living that is pleasing to God and even beneficial for the community that we live in today. But like any roadmap or any blueprint, you constantly need to review it. I love what Paul says in Romans 12, verses 1 and 2. Therefore, I urge you, brethren, by the mercies of God, to present your bodies as a living and holy sacrifice acceptable to God, which is your spiritual service of worship. And do not be conformed to this world, but be transformed by the renewing of your mind, so that you may prove what the will of God is, that which is good and acceptable and perfect. We are to daily align our thoughts with God's thoughts. We are to study His Word so we can know more about Him and His will. When we do this daily, we will be transformed. When I was a full-time executive coach, many people wanted to know the blueprint for success. They wanted to have a roadmap. They know you don't get to a destination by chance. They knew that you have to have a plan. Business owners desire financial success. Parents want to accomplish parenting success. Employees desire to have success in their performance. And the ones that succeed out there, they know where they are going and they know how to get there. They have a blueprint. Well, you and I as believers, we too want to succeed in this world. But of course, it's not financial success that we're aiming for. What we are aiming for is a life that brings glory to God. We desire to live a life that is beneficial to the community that we live in. We desire to live a life that does not burn people and burn the bridges, but rather creates bridges to Jesus Christ. So if you and I are going to live a life of success, and again, I mean real success, not financial success, not influential success, but really a successful life of pleasing God, then we have to have the right blueprint. The problem is, while many of us identify as Christians, many of us don't think or even behave like one. The question is why? Why don't we think or behave like a Christian? Because so often, instead of using God's Word, the Bible as our blueprint, we use culture to dictate what we think, believe, and how we behave. We opt for Facebook instead of a Bible study. We opt for Netflix instead of listening to a sermon. We opt for Ellen DeGeneres or Oprah Winfrey instead of reading a chapter of the Bible a day. We prefer a round or two of golf instead of joining a life group. We prefer to read one or more tabloid magazines instead of being part of that weekly Bible study. We spend more time with our smartphone than engaging in outreach and evangelism. The result is we look more like the world than we do Christ, because we don't let God's Word be our blueprint for life. This is foolish. The psalmist said, "How blessed is the man who does not walk in the counsel of the wicked, nor stand in the path of sinners, nor sit in the seat of scoffers. But his delight is in the law of the Lord, and in his law he meditates day and night. He will be like a tree firmly planted by streams of water, which yields its fruit in its season, and its leaf does not wither. And in whatever he does, he prospers." What the psalmist is saying is you will be a fool if you take your blueprint from the culture, from Ellen, from social media, from Cosmopolitan or People magazine. You will be a fool if you form your worldview from Netflix, Amazon Prime, and Hulu. Instead, you will be blessed if your blueprint is based on the Word of God. The psalmist says, you will be like a tree with strong, deep roots. That's why it's vital to view God's Word as His blueprint for life. Remember, there is a day coming where Jesus will judge. For those who are not Christians, it will be a judgment and a condemnation to hell. But for those of us who are God's children, those of us who have been declared righteous because of what Christ has done, we will experience the Bema Seat of Christ. 2 Corinthians 5:10 says, "For we must all appear before the judgment seat of Christ, so that each one may receive what is due for what he has done in the body, whether good or evil." You see, on that day, Jesus will let us know how we lived and what our reward will be. And we want him to say, "Well done, good and faithful servant." He may just ask, "How well did you follow the blueprint?" We do not want him to say, "You fool. You fool, you rejected my word." So let us embrace God's word for the wealth that it provides. It is a blueprint for life. Let's get a little feedback on this from Arnie Cole and Kara Whitney. Kara, why do you think so many Christians are opting for worldviews that aren't in line with the Bible?
1: Obedience, Nat, is the core of all that God wants for us and from us. So in Eden, God did not ask for love and faithfulness. He asked for obedience. It's the one fundamental command when he says, "If you want to walk with me, do what I say." So Satan, who is he? He's the father of lies. So he's going to dangle a lot of that low-hanging fruit in front of us. And it's the same thing he did in the garden. People still have a desire to want what they want, and they feel like God is holding them. They feel they don't want to hear no. So when the answer is no, they're going to make up a God that fulfills what their desires are. They're just disobedience.
0: So it's that pen that Christians would have to live in. Theoretically, if people were to say yes to Jesus, then they would be within a structure and they don't like the boundaries that they see. So I think that's right. I think a lot of people do view Christianity as a bunch of no's, but people also forget what Jesus said. He said, "I came that you might have life to the fullest." And I don't think people either know that or don't know what that means. But when you think about the great level of freedom we have as Christians, it's really quite remarkable, and it leads to a better life. Now, Arnie, I'm going to put you on the spot here. I would love to know what your thoughts are on this, because I wonder if you wouldn't have a different take.
2: You know, as a new Christ follower, I had a friend. I used to attend his Sunday school class, and he's the leader of a big several hundred million dollar ministry. We were talking, and he had the view that the Bible was the book of no. He'd been a Christ follower since he was 5, Harvard guy, smart as smart can be. And when he was talking about, he knew me as a businessman, and he knew kind of my reputation and all of this stuff. And to him, it was like I was having all this fun out there. And, you know, he's kind of given it all up for Jesus, and he's been obedient, like Kara was saying, and he did, you know. But here I had all this fun out there, and now, you know, at a later age, I've come to know Jesus. It's like, dude, you have no idea what you've missed if you haven't gone through addictions, if you haven't gone through all the stuff. So he had this impression that the Bible was the book of no. And as a late in life believer who's done a lot of things that I thought the Bible was just not relevant, it's the exact opposite. It is the life. It is freedom, because the things the Bible warns you about are really what slaves you and puts you in that box you were trying to convince us of, Nat, where you can't move. And so it's really, it's freedom, freedom from all the things that totally screw up your life.
0: Wow. Yeah, I think a lot of people are right there. And I think the other reason, as I've thought about this question and thought about what your answers, I think the other reason why people like other worldviews, maybe even some denominations of Christianity, is because of the structure. I'm not saying the list of yeses or nos, but there's a structure. There's an orderliness that they see. But the reality is, it's just a game of religion. It's just a bunch of, if you do these things in this order, at this time, this many times, then you can achieve probably whatever the end goal is. And again, that it's that system of man-made religion and that ability to play God. And I think that is part of the reason why some people reject evangelical Christianity and move towards other worldviews, because it's all about them, not about what God did for us. So speaking of lifestyles, let's talk about Christians who don't engage God's word for more than, let's say, once a week. Arnie, what happens to those people who aren't engaging in God's word consistently?
2: Nothing. And that's the problem. When we look at them over time, and it's not just in the United States, so it's not a cultural thing, but anywhere in the world, those people that don't engage in scripture, their lives look exactly the same as someone who's an atheist or somebody who just doesn't care about anything else, or a Hindu or a Buddhist. Their lives are, there's no difference, no significant difference on, I think it was 16 different behavioral scales. In some that claim to be a Christian, but they don't engage the Bible, there's a propensity for them to be more divorced in the United States, especially, than those that have no claim. And so it's, here again, it's following your notions of Jesus Christ, belief without commitment. So therefore you would naturally be, have problems that the rest of the world has. So you're locked into the way of the world and you're not free. You're bound to the world.
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0: There's another cornerstone that should motivate us to grow in knowledge. And that is God's Word brings life. God's Word brings life, and as Jesus said, it is life to the fullest. Proverbs 3 says, "My son, do not forget my teaching, but let your heart keep my commandments. For length of days and years of life and peace, they will be added to you. Do not let kindness and truth leave you. Bind them around your neck. Write them on the tablet of your heart, so you will find favor and good repute in the sight of God and man. Trust in the Lord with all your heart and do not lean on your own understanding. In all your ways, acknowledge Him and He will make your paths straight." What is this proverb getting at? Do you want to have life and life to the fullest? Do you want to live a life that is all God intended it to be? Do you want to have the least amount of regrets? Do you want to live a life that is so countercultural it'll be taboo? Live according to God's word. That's how you do it. When you live according to God's word, it brings an exciting and rewarding life. It provides meaning to life. It provides a path that is often full of longevity, peace, and purpose. Not only does God's word bring us life to the fullest today and every day we follow it, but the living word, Jesus Christ, he provides us even more. 1 John 1 says, "What was from the beginning, what we have heard, what we have seen with our eyes, what we have looked at and touched with our hands concerning the word of life. And the life was manifested, and we have seen and testify and proclaim to you the eternal life, which was with the Father and was manifested to us." Jesus Christ, he is the living word. Not only does Jesus Christ bring us life to the fullest on this earth, he also provides us with eternal life. This is such good news because our bodies suffer, they grow old, they break, and eventually they die. But our souls will never die. He promises us a resurrected body in which we will rule with him forever. God's word is life for today, tomorrow, and eternity. God's word is a blueprint for our lives. God's word is life. And God's word also brings coherence to the world around us. Every world view must provide an answer to four fundamental questions. Origin. How did we get here? Meaning, why are we here? Morality, is there good and evil? And if so, how can we know it? And last, destiny, where are we going? All worldviews must provide answers. Islam, Hinduism, Buddhism, atheism, and so on, they all must provide answers to these fundamental questions. From my studies, only Christianity can answer each question coherently. For example, origin. Is the universe something that happens from time to time? Is it purely the blind process of time plus matter plus chance? Or is there a better coherent answer? The Bible says that God created the universe and all that is in it out of nothing. For something to be created out of nothing, you must have an all-powerful being who is spaceless, timeless, and immaterial. Who does that describe? That describes the God of the Bible. What about meaning? Why are we here? Are we here by chance? Again, are we here as humans as the product of time plus matter plus chance? If this is in fact true, there is no intrinsic meaning to life. However, the Bible says that in the beginning God created everything and it was good. God created mankind in his image. Now, it doesn't say he created many gods, but rather humans who are made with a soul in God's likeness. You see, we are not just matter, as naturalism teaches, but we are spiritual beings. We have a soul, that eternal component. God made us this way for a relationship with him and to bring him glory. There is a beautiful purpose to our existence according to the Bible. What about morality? Is there actual good and evil? Or is it just an illusion like Hinduism teaches? Is there an unchanging objective standard of good? Or is it all relative to society or the individual? We know from past discussions that this is simply incoherent. To have an objective standard for good and evil, you must have a moral law giver. Again, the best explanation is the God of the Bible. And last is destiny. Where are we going? Is this life all there is, with nothing after? Is there a virtual unending process of being reincarnated? Or is there something after that brings finality to the evil of the world through divine justice? Well, according to the Bible, at the end of time, there is judgment. Evil will be dealt with once and for all. For those who reject God's offer of forgiveness by grace, hell is their destiny. But for those who receive God's grace, they will have eternal life with Him. Let me turn to Arnie and Kara now to compare these views with many of the perspectives we see in today's world. Kara, why is having a biblical understanding of our origin so important?
1: I would say it's because it gives us purpose. I want everyone that is listening to know that you're not an accident. And I have to say that because I've lived half my life thinking that I was. God made a mistake. So I know that there are some people feeling that way. And we're the handiwork of a creator God who fearfully and wonderfully created each one of us. And then he says he's going to fashion our days, which means we have a purpose. We're here for a set amount of time for a purpose. And you have a purpose, and you to know God and to make him known. So we're physically created in his image to represent him on earth. And we're spiritually created in Christ when we're born again. So I think that's super important for everyone to know.
4: That's where an atheistic, a naturalistic worldview just falls so flat. There is no meaning. There is no purpose. There was no design. It's all by chance. And so then nothing really matters. But when we know that we are made by God on purpose and for a purpose, that changes everything. And I think there are so many people, I've counseled so many people who felt just like you felt, that I'm an accident, I'm a mistake, my parents didn't want me, this was not planned. But man, let me tell you, God had a plan and a purpose. And so many of us, because we're off track, we're not walking with God, we haven't been saved. Guess what? We're not actually fulfilling that purpose. Things are off. It's like using my laptop that sits in front of me as a frisbee. That's not what it was intended to do. It's still there, but it's missing the mark. And so when we come to Christ, he redeems us, he redeems your life, and he says, you are a masterpiece, so now let's get to work. And that changes everything. But we know that at the end of life comes death, and mortality has been challenged since the beginning of creation. So Arnie, I'd like to know from your perspective, as someone who's been around maybe a couple years longer than I have, in the 1960s, there was this big revolution against the perceived morals of the day. So tell us about that time and how we got to the point where we're at today.
2: Wow, that's a, you know, I remember, I think it was Bob Dylan's song, Look at All the Hate in Red China, and then Look Around the Corner in Selma, Alabama. And so, yeah, I was a part of the anti-Vietnam, the anti-discrimination, you know, that a lot of riots, people thought that there was progress being made back then. And then you had the Jesus movement that came out of that. And the Jesus movement, I think, was a classic proof that if you have people sold on Jesus without the biblical Jesus, without people learning to feed themselves, that what you have is the Jesus that doesn't exist in the Bible. A lot of these movements came also back in the 60s is when they took the Bible out of schools. And I think it was 63. And then I think they took prayer out, maybe 67, something like that. And, you know, you could say, oh, well, what difference does it make? Well, I'll say let's fast forward to what's been going on these past few weeks. And I think it makes quite a big difference when people are arguing from their point of view and not from any kind of moral fiber, whether it's the Bible or anything, but just from their point of view. So it's okay to loot and rob and destroy because, you know, insurance is going to pay for that. And really, these people are hungry and need food. So it's, have we come very far? Yes, we have. I think we have come tremendously far, but in the wrong direction.
4: I think what we're witnessing is moral relativism at play, and we're seeing that it is, in fact, unlivable. We have come a long way, you're right, and we are down the wrong road. And so when we live in a world that says, what's right for me is right for me, what's right for you is right for you, the problem is, what happens when we have differing opinions? And it is chaos, it's anarchy, and it's only going to perpetuate. And that's, it's really hard to watch as a Christian because we know that there is objective truth. We know there is a moral lawgiver. There's a better way to live, but yet the system is so messed up today that they don't know up from down and left from right. And I think we as Christians need to be willing to stand up, to speak with clarity, conviction, and also with love, and be willing to be part of the revolution in the right way. But as I think about what's going on in the world around us, as I think about what you just said, I also have to think about the world of COVID-19. And I think in general, it's caused us to think. But do you think it's caused us to think more about our destiny and about the end of our lives? And how can that help us as we try to reach out in the name of Christ?
1: COVID-19 is a curveball. I think in the United States, especially, we thought we were hitting these home runs with our faith and, or at least getting onto base. And then something like this happens. And I think it tests us because maybe we weren't as Christ-like as we thought. So hopefully we're growing in our own personal walks with it and changing those things about us when we fall short of in those things. And, you know, there's been a lot of prophecy talk lately. And, you know, I just have been asking myself lately, do I have what I need for today? I think that's a good question because I do. And I'm not just talking in material things, food and physical. I'm talking spiritual, emotional. I have what I need for today. So don't go too far ahead. And then I ask myself too, if Jesus was coming back today, would I change anything that I'm doing now? If I knew he was coming back. And I think that's challenging as well, because are we going to be embarrassed by how we're living our lives? Or are we going to say, well, I wouldn't change a thing. So those are things that I think we can ask ourselves, and that it all affects our destiny, right? And the destiny of others around us.
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talk with our Savior. Just to go to Him and tell Him all about the burdens that sometimes we have to bear. 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

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I will come to you. Thank God he has. Sometimes, when we've come to the end of our way, there are no more prayers to pray, no more songs to sing.

0: Coming up next, more great music.
1: Just as I was standing over there, and I was just standing and I was thinking about the night, and I just kept saying, come Holy Spirit, come Holy Spirit, come Holy Spirit, which I've said 1.5 million times in my life. But boy, I just felt him descend on me over there in an unusual way. And I just want you to know, if you're not aware, the presence of the Lord is in this house. He has come. And we're just going to honor him tonight. Lord, we're just going to honor your great glory over your people. There is one name that does miracles so great. His name is Jesus. Jesus, you're my best friend, and I welcome you into this place. Come and have your way tonight. Bring down the council of heaven over the people tonight. Bring down the glory of heaven over the people tonight. The healing of heaven, the provision of heaven, the life and deliverance of heaven over the people tonight. Oh, let's just worship him right now, saints. Just worship your King tonight. 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

0: Thank you, Jesus. 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All these people have experienced it. Oh, may our relationship with you grow stronger and stronger and stronger. And may the lie of religion grow weaker and weaker and weaker. We're not out to just do an exercise, Lord. We are out for an experience that changes us. All of us, Lord, from the inside out. Tonight, Lord, as we depart this place in a while, may there be a new understanding of the Father's love for His children. Of the Father's great grace for His children. His mercies brand new this morning. Hallelujah. Praise God.
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I just came to talk.

If my friend, Pastor Marvin Winans, was here right now, you know what he would say? Ain't no need to worry what the night is gonna bring.

tonight. Ask Him to fill you with His anointing. Ask Him to fill you with His Holy Spirit right now. Oh, God, fill us with Your fire, God. 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Jesus, come and bless Your church with a new power, a new glory.

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But this song kind of came out of one of those times.

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0: Out of Zion will go forth the law and the word of the Lord from Jerusalem in these last days.
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today, no more condemnation. Thank God, thank God. Abides to turn away. Listen to me now.

And we stand on an ancient site and an ancient place, Lord. But we want to say that you are the King of glory. You are the King of kings. You are the Lord of lords. And this is your place, Lord, even as the whole world is yours and all that is in it. The sea and the skies and the whole universe to belong to you, Lord. And so we stand in this place and we say, we will open wide the ancient gates of this place, of this great cathedral.

She kept on getting weaker as day dragged into day. 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She seemed to fade away. My hours were filled with constant dread. Time became a knife that slowly and relentlessly cut the cord of life. There was a teacher in the region then. Some of us had heard that he'd healed a paralytic by the power of just his word. So with hope again rekindled, I went at once to see if I could find a man named Jesus from a town in Galilee. I began to search the city, and soon I saw the crowd. They were pressing in to touch him, and they called his name out loud. But with the strength of desperation, I

bother the teacher anymore. Your little girl is dead. But then Jesus touched my shoulder and he told me not to grieve. The trembling stopped when he looked at me and said, only believe. Then he sent the crowds away except his closest men.

Then Jesus asked the mourners, "Why is it that you weep? She isn't dead as you suppose. The child is just asleep." It only took a moment for their wails to turn to cheers. "Who does this man think he is?

they'd ever come here for. Then he called his three disciples that were with him on the way. He led them and my wife and me to where our daughter lay. He took her by the hand, told her, child, arise, and the world